so tight, I be f***ing my ouch, ooey, ooey, eat. I'm Billy Timmy, hello there, yeah, cause we in the street. Talking about the Bobbies and the Billies out there, and they tight pants on, you got to loosen them things, man. Loosen them up, you know what I'm saying? 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

0: Franklin, Miss Gary, Mariah. Thank you so much.
1: We love you.
0: We love you. 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
1: 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I teach martial arts in the community at the Colored Women's Association, and I'm here at the radio station. It's for my community, but it's for these young kids as well, because somewhere we have to make our future. KTQA came into my life and showed me that they're reachable. You can talk with, you know, it helps bring people together. My story has a better chance of being heard now than it did before I met KTQA. In martial arts, we talk about a sleeping giant that lies in everyone. And it's up to you to awaken that sleeping giant. No one else can awaken that sleeping giant. And so that sleeping giant in me has been awakened. And so we have to be better givers. You know, however you can give, everything that's in the studio is something important. Even if it's vacuuming the floor, it's important, okay? And so the thing is if you care about your community and you want your community to grow, you should join someone that can help you make that community grow. That's KTQA.

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1: Sonic Youth.

welcome back to another edition of Just Pizza Deluxe by DJ Gandhi Jones. If you like everything I'm going to play this hour, you're either astronomically open-minded or I'm not eclectic enough. Either way, I hope you enjoy, starting with The Grateful Dead. This is from the Blues for Allah LP, 1975. It's an instrumental studio outtake of Photo 18 proper, because it's an 18/8 signature.

rent was cheap. It was this rooming house. 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He'd stare at me through the crack of the door. The day I moved in, I was playing my guitar. 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Kicked it open.

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Bringing strange young men home. 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

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He became known as the Electric Old Man, and I still

quite the crate this evening. Listen to some Santo and Johnny, some Velvet Underground. Some Disney records. Some King Crimson. Some jazz, the like. You are in the right place. Thanks for being here.

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I'd

0: Dollar, it's beyond me. I sent you out to protect the life of a very important policyholder, and now where are we? Standing in a hospital corridor, worrying about whether he's going to live or die.
1: As far as I'm concerned, Mr. Farnsworth, you're only half right. I'm just standing in a hospital corridor.
0: Oh, Dollar, you're heartless.
1: Well, if you'd been bitten where he bit me, you wouldn't care if he lived or died either. I'm getting out of here.
0: Well, where are you going?
1: It'll be explained in my expense account under miscellaneous expense. Well, don't fall over when you come to an item for
0: $318. $318? For what?
1: Not for what, Farnsworth. For whom? Expense account total. And it all adds up to a little matter of $1,182.23. Which you may say, Mr. Farnsworth, is a lot of money for one man to spend in 2 days. But you must bear in mind that the amount at stake was $2 million. And you know the price of steak these days. It might comfort you to know that I just returned from the hospital. Brooks was strong enough to make a full statement, which you will find enclosed. This in itself should prove sufficient to establish evidence of attempted fraud against your company, allowing you to immediately avoid his policy. It boils down to one sentence, to wit. Brooks and Janelle wanted to get rid of Hatcher so that they could live happily ever after. Knowing those two, they never had a chance. And oh yes, that miscellaneous item, the one for $318, it was a bracelet for a certain party who made this special investigation for me very special. Oh, if you want a receipt for this item, I'll send you a lock of her hair. Yours, truly, Johnny Dollar.

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0: Come in. Welcome. I'm E.G. Marshall. I have a strange tale to tell you. A tale of murder, of intricate planning, and finally of shocking last-minute surprise. It is a murder so diabolical in its framework that the authorities are forced to act despite the fact that they have serious doubts. A crime perfect in its conception, perfect in its execution. Sound interesting? A famous writer once said, "Vanity dies hard. In some cases, it outlives the man." Listen now to the vanity of a murderer.
1: Do you see this? It's my husband's revolver. You're still smiling, still mocking me. You don't think I'll use it, do you? Do you?
2: You really did. You shot me.
0: Just as I planned it. Right on cue, Ray Calder. Right on cue. Mystery drama, Vanity Dies Hard, was written especially for the Mystery Theater by Sidney Sloan and stars Marion Seldes and Robert Dryden.
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0: Carrier Air Conditioning. I'll be back shortly with Act One.
4: Well, sir, I see you're one of the many people who bought a new Buick Century.
5: That's right. Boy, you want to talk about roomy and comfortable. Just take a look in there. Go ahead.
4: But you have curtains hanging in your car.
5: Yes, and wallpaper, too.
4: Well, why's that?
5: Well, we liked the Century so much, we decided to sell a house and live in it.
4: Huh. Well, doesn't that get just a little crowded?
5: Oh, I suppose it might after a while, but we aren't home that much.
4: Oh.
5: Yeah, we got a little Skyhawk up north.
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7: 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They told you that slowing down will save millions of gallons of gasoline. 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The 55-mile-an-hour speed limit can do a lot of positive things. And because I'm a police officer, it's my job to make sure it gets a chance to work. 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
9: Dreams. We all seek to understand the many ways in which God reveals his word. 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

0: man with such vanity that the slightest slur on his character, the slightest attack on his rights as a husband, is a matter to be taken care of with absolute finality. Murder, to him, is a clever game. He can play both sides, and play them well.
1: Oh, okay, Mrs. Davis. Now, you mind if we go over your statement just for clarification?
2: Well, no, Sergeant, but I do have to get back to my house. There's no one there but the superintendent.
1: Well, I won't keep you here very much longer. Just a few more questions.
2: All right, Sergeant Trent.
1: Now, how long has Mr. Calder been living at your rooming house?
2: Oh, 5 or 6 months. I got the exact date written down in my account book.
1: Did you know the actress Catherine Kendall?
2: Oh, yeah, sure. I've seen her on the stage and in the movies. But you asked me that before.
1: Why, did you know that she was seeing Mr. Calder in your house?
2: Oh, I knew, but I never interfere in the private lives of my tenants.
1: Mm-hmm. She'd been there several times?
2: Oh, yes.
1: You always had to open the front door for her when she came in?
2: No, she had a key. I only opened the door for her once.
1: Yesterday afternoon?
2: No, morning. It was about 11:45 when she rang the bell.
1: Well, you said just a few minutes ago, I have it here in your statement, that you heard her speaking to Mr. Calder in his room in a loud and angry voice.
2: Oh, but she didn't mean it.
1: How could you know?
2: Well, it was a tape, a rehearsal tape. You see, sometimes actors and actresses, well, they make a tape of their voices when they're doing a play to learn the lines.
1: Mm, I see. How do you know it was a tape recording?
2: Well, you see, I heard this loud, angry voice coming from poor Mr. Calder's room.
1: You recognize Miss Kendall's voice?
2: Oh, yes. And I called through the door.
1: You didn't enter.
2: Well, Mr. Calder said it was nothing to worry about, the angry voice he meant, that it was just a rehearsal tape.
1: And that Miss Kendall wasn't there?
2: Oh, no, he didn't say that she wasn't there.
1: And then you think she was there when the tape was being played?
2: At the time, I did.
1: Something happened to change your mind?
2: Well, it struck me kind of strange that she rang the outside bell 10 minutes later, like she'd never been there.
1: I see. Thank you, Mrs. Davis. That will be all for now.
3: All right, Mrs. Kendall, now let's put all the sweet talk to bed. I'm going to be your attorney. I've got to get down to the problem we face in your case.
4: But I can't see there are any problems, Mr. Drexel. I didn't kill Raymond. I loved him.
3: Well, that is hardly a defense.
4: But he was dead when I got there. I found him in his room. The door was locked. Mrs. Davis had to let me in with a pass key.
3: Yes, I know. The door has a latch that can be set and locked, even if one doesn't have a key.
4: Meaning?
3: Meaning that one could drop the keys on the floor inside the room and set the latch to lock automatically and then leave.
4: Are you insinuating that I did that, Mr. Drexel?
3: No, I am not insinuating anything. I'm just giving you the benefit of my experience about the way the police think.
4: And as my attorney, how do you think?
3: Innocent. Innocent, of course.
4: You don't say that with too much conviction.
3: You are my client, Miss Kendall. I don't have to put on an act for you. But try to see this from somebody else's point of view. Now, you're a woman, an actress. You're beautiful. Now, this actress has a boyfriend. The boyfriend gets tired of her.
4: That wasn't the case. That isn't true.
3: Okay, all right, so it's not true. But that's the way the police and the public are going to interpret it.
4: I suppose so.
3: Now about your husband. Did he know about this relationship between you and Raymond?
4: No. Well, yes, I told him, but...
3: When?
4: A day or so before Ray died.
3: How did he take it?
4: The way I expected he would. He blew up. He made all sorts of threatening noises.
3: Oh, he threatened, huh?
4: Oh, it wasn't anything to take seriously. He's a writer, and he...
3: Yes, mystery writer, novels. I know of him. He's also done a considerable special investigative work for the police.
4: Well, that's just publicity for his books. It's also an ego trip.
3: What do you mean? He's got quite a record of wins. Oh, I met him on the Matheson case. I defended Matheson. Your husband, working for the DA, nailed my client with the most brilliant display of detective work I've seen in 25 years.
4: Yes, I remember that case.
3: Too bad we can't get him to work for us.
4: Are you mad?
3: Well, it certainly would be a big help.
5: Oh, that's bad news, Kate. What do I say to the backers of the play?
4: Well, you'll have to tell them the truth. The police don't want me to have an out-of-town opening until the grand jury meets and decides whether or not...
5: Well, it's ridiculous. It's utterly ridiculous to think you'd do a thing like that.
4: Oh, Jimmy, I can't bear it.

I feel an earthquake when her heart beats, as if struck by some heavenly hand. She sweeps me off my feet. Her gaze blazes ways to my heart that I never knew were there to start with. She parts her lips and sings melodies in simple conversation that keep me in elation for weeks. So when she speaks, I'm more than excited. Never before was there a more elegant queen, and I fiend for her attention. Parched, I drink from her infinite grace, and for her, I would face thousands of demons. No, millions of angels, just to show her that neither heaven nor hell could stop me. And I want to know her, so I open my chest to show her the vines that grow there. And her smile is the sunshine that keeps my heart growing. Her words rain beauty and keep my blood flowing. Her touch gives life to my actions. And if we would kiss, heaven only knows what would happen. So with hands, voice, and mind trembling, can only ask this girl to sing me a melody.

Mary Richards' sleep that night was filled with frightening dreams. Dreams of frustration in which she could not fight or defend herself from unknown and unnamed

0: expense account submitted by Special Investigator Johnny Dollar to the Home Office, Universal Adjustment Bureau, Hartford, Connecticut. Following is an account of expenses incurred during my investigation of the Carmen Kringle matter. Expense account item one, $1.40. Telegram to Gene Craig and Barstow telling him where and when to meet me. Item two, $50 even to Al Sterner for his charter plane to the ghost town of Calico. The guidebook says there's something about desert country that's good for the soul. And in spite of the air bumps, I got a panoramic view of the great Mojave that took my breath away. The sun's setting rays hit the weird mineral stratas of the Calico Range and turned them into a patchwork of beauty. Night comes quickly in this country, and I turned to Al when a Christmas tree cluster of blinking lights appeared under our wings. By way of answer, he put the plane into a glide and set us down on the smooth surface of a dry lake bed.
1: Johnny, you want me to wait around until your friend shows up?
0: No, thanks. Well, there seems to be plenty of company.
1: That's just an old coyote. Don't stand too long or you'll freeze to the spot.
0: Okay.
1: Good luck. Call me when you want to be picked up.
0: I watched Al's plane until it was swallowed by the darkness. Then suddenly I got that feeling in the hair on the back of my neck that I wasn't alone. The moon was up enough to make out shadows, and silhouetted in a circle around me was a strange collection of figures. One of the pack moved toward me. And for a crazy second, I thought I bumped into Santa Claus's reindeer. Then a car without lights came rushing at me. The headlights slammed on, and I got a glimpse of a donkey herd scattering into the night.
2: All right, mister. Walk toward me. Slow. With your hands high.
0: I've learned never to argue with a Winchester 94, so I followed orders. I spotted the weaving headlamps of another car approaching and prayed it was the agent, Gene Craig.
2: Close enough, sonny. I can pop the rattlers off a sidewinder 60 yards, so don't you make no sudden move.
0: He was maybe 60 with gray sideburns and a frosty goatee. A marshal's badge was pinned to his leather jacket.
2: All right now, mister.
3: Marshal, that's all right. That's Mr. Dollar.
2: Huh?
3: I'm supposed to meet him earlier. I'm awfully sorry, Mr. Dollar. I'm Gene Craig.
0: Huh?
3: I couldn't get here until I drove Doc Spangler up to Chris. He's had another setback, Marshal.
2: Yeah, some darn fool let down a rail on his corral and Chris Kringle's whole herd got loose. He don't give a chuck for most of them, though, except Carmen. Now he's fretting because she's running wild. Almost had him tracked down when this here fella showed up. If you vouch for him, huh, Gene?
3: You are Johnny Dollar, aren't you?
0: Well, a frozen facsimile.
3: Come on, I'll drive you into Calico.
2: You tell Chris that I'll have his Carmen back in the corral before the moon's full. And, Gene.
3: Yeah, Marshal.
2: Tell the old sourdough to stay alive, will you? We need him around here.
4: Sorry about mistaking you, Mr. Dollar.
0: Gene Craig, with a J, knew her way around. She was strictly business and filled me in fast on the old prospector with the odd name and his desire to change the beneficiary of his policy.
3: Everybody calls him Chris because every year he loads up his burrows with toys and presents for the miners and their families back in the hills.
0: Uh-huh.
3: The kids really think he is Santa Claus. I'm afraid it won't be a very merry one for them this year.
0: Well, what makes everyone so sure Chris Kringle is giving up the ghost?
3: Doc Spangler says there's nothing apparently wrong with him. It's more like he's given up.
0: Well, what's with this Scrooge character, the nephew?
3: Ned Kringle seems all right. It's the man with him, Willie D'Agostino. He does the talking for Ned. You think he was going to inherit the money?
0: Well, maybe he's expecting to. You know, you're making a good case for Carmen.
3: Can a burro be a beneficiary, Johnny?
0: Chris can leave it to a three-masted schooner if he wants, providing a trust is set up.
3: Could the people of Calico be that trust if they promise to take care of Carmen?
0: Yeah, I guess so. Why?
3: That's the way Chris wants it. That way there'll always be a Christmas in Calico.
0: What happens when Carmen goes to donkey heaven? Or is it burros that never die?
3: There'll always be burros in Calico, Johnny. And one of them could always be named Carmen.
5: Act two of yours truly, Johnny Dollar, in a moment. Act two of yours truly, Johnny Dollar and the Carmen Kringle matter.

0: Yours Truly, Johnny Dollar, stars Edmund O'Brien in the title role, is written by Gil Dowd and David Ellis, with music composed and conducted by Leith Stevens. Edmund O'Brien can soon be seen in the Columbia Pictures production 7-Eleven Ocean Drive. 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